0: And I want you to show some love and give a standing ovation
1: to my friend, the incomparable Chaka Khan.

0: Has the light come on in your life yet? Is it on a lampstand or under a basket? Join us today as we look at ways to let Jesus' light shine through our lives to bless others. Giving God's trumpet a certain sound for more than 70 years, this is The Voice of Prophecy. Hello, I'm Connie Jeffrey.
1: And I'm Lonnie Melashenko. Welcome to the month of March, Connie.
0: Thank you, Lonnie. It's a great time of year, isn't it?
1: Well, where I grew up, we always called March the windy month. And you think of children going out and flying kites and that sort of thing. But one of the great things about March all over the world is that it is a month of light.
0: What do you mean by that, a month of light?
1: Well, because March is the month of the spring equinox in the northern hemisphere and the autumn equinox in the southern hemisphere. The Earth is turned in just the right way so that every spot on Earth gets at least some sunlight.
0: Even if you're at the North Pole or the South Pole?
1: Yes. March and September are the only months when you can see the sun at both the North and South Pole. The sun rises for the first time in 6 months at the North Pole in mid-March, and about the same time it sets for 6 months at the South Pole.
0: That must be a really neat thing to be so far up in the Northland and to see the sun rise for the first time in months.
1: Mm-hmm. Well, you may know that the farthest point north in the United States is Barrow, Alaska. And up there, the sun sets on November 18, doesn't rise again until January 24. So that's about 2 months with no sunshine.
0: They must really have a celebration when the sun appears for the first time again.
1: Well, in fact, we recently talked to someone up there at radio station KBRW. And they said that, no, there's not any particular ceremony or celebration or anything, just a lot of smiling faces when the sun finally peaks over the horizon.
0: I can imagine that would be the case. You know, I think I'd have a really hard time dealing with 2 months of no sunshine at all.
1: Light, sunlight or lamplight, is a great thing. No wonder when God created our world, Connie, the first thing he did was to turn on the lights.
0: And when Jesus came to the world, he was called the light of the world.
1: He came to the world to bring light, and he also gives us light to pass on to the rest of the world. It's something we can do in our daily lives by how we reach out to others and touch their lives. We recently heard a compelling story of how one woman has been doing this in the months since the terrorist attacks in September of 2001.
0: That's right. Beatrice Benitez shared her story recently with Ken Wade.
2: Beatrice Benitez, it's just such a privilege to be able to talk to you today. Tell me a little bit about your life on September 10, 2001. Where were you working and what did you do? What did you plan for the next day?
3: I was working at an insurance company located at One World Trade Center.
2: Building one of the World Trade Center, okay. And what floor was your office on?
3: On the 98th floor.
2: Okay. On September 10, what did you do?
3: On September 10th, I got in the office at 9:15 in the morning.
2: Mm-hmm.
3: When I got there, I realized my coworker was not coming in because she was sick.
2: Mm-hmm.
3: And I went ahead and did my work.
2: Mm-hmm.
3: And before leaving, I left a schedule with mm-hmm. all the things to do the next morning, hoping to get there at 8:30.
2: Now, normally you would come in a little bit later than that because of some health needs that you need to travel a little later on the trains, right?
3: Correct.
2: Okay, so September 11, 2001, you want to get to work a bit early.
3: Yes, I went to bed 1 hour early to make sure that I would get there by 8:30.
2: Mm-hmm.
3: And for some odd reason, I just woke up late.
2: But then you were going to take a train that would still get you there about on time, right?
3: Right. Every morning I take a taxi to another train station, but I was so discouraged that I didn't wake up at the time that I had planned.
2: Mm-hmm.
3: And I decided to take the train that I have 2 blocks from my house, which mm-hmm. takes longer.
2: Mm-hmm.
3: And I hurry up, got dressed, went on my way. When I was 2 blocks away, I looked, the train went by. So
2: this is bad news, definitely, as far as your schedule.
3: Yes, I was very disappointed, and at that point I said, forget it. Everything it looks like is going to be negative, so you have to look at the negative, make it into a positive.
2: What an attitude. Now, as you told me this story, just a half hour or so later, maybe 45 minutes later, you got to a train stop and the train was no longer running and you had already found out. This would be about 9 or 9:15 in the morning. The offices where you work, the very floors of the building where you work, had been hit by the first plane. Is that right?
3: Correct.
2: And so you went upstairs at a train stop and were actually able to observe what was going on.
3: Correct. I was at Chambers Street, which is one local train from the building,
2: mm-hmm.
3: or 4 blocks walking distance. And when I went upstairs, I noticed that my building and our floors had been hit by the plane.
2: Now, Beatrice, You survived the attack on the World Trade Center, and you told me that you see each day now as a gift from the Lord. Is that right?
3: Yes, I do.
2: But you decided you could do something more than just say, thank you, Lord, I'm still alive. You could do something for the people who lost their lives or the families.
3: Yes, because from my department, we lost 25 people, and they were very young.
2: Mm.
3: And they left children. They left a lot of families.
2: So what have you been able to do for them?
3: Well, to me, what I have done, because I was so upset, I was so affected, I went through my churches and I gave my testimony.
2: Mm-hmm.
3: And as I was seeing how people were reacting to my testimony, I was impressed that the Seventh-day Adventist Church should do something for these families.
2: And so you then, at Thanksgiving time, what did you do?
3: I decided to do fruit baskets for 25 families.
2: Now, how did people respond to that?
3: The families, I was amazed because most of these families I had never spoken to.
2: Mm-hmm.
3: I called, first of all, I prayed to the Lord to guide this project.
2: Mm-hmm.
3: And I called the families, I identified myself, identified the church, and I told them what the members wanted to do. To my amazement, everybody, with the exception of one family, accepted it. And we went ahead and we did the baskets and everything. And one day we did 25 baskets, and we also gave out a book on how to deal with stress.
2: And you took these directly to the families yourself personally then, right?
3: Yes. Thanks to Cambertia, they provided the packaging, and they also provided the transportation. So we personally took every package to the families, which is something nice that the families actually opened up, because not only did they feel that the church was reaching out to them, but we personally went to their house. So it was like a very emotional for them.
2: I'm sure it was. And yet, as you touched these people, I know you told me that one family in particular had been negative toward this, but after the visit, they even wanted the pastor who went with you to help them set up a grief counseling service. Is that right?
3: He was very impressed, and he said, you do not know. He was crying.
2: Mm-hmm.
3: We were all crying and laughing at the same time.
2: Mm-hmm.
3: Every time we said that we were leaving, he would bring up a topic, and he would bring up a picture or something. It was like he didn't want us to leave.
2: Wow, that's great. Well, Beatrice, I just thank you for sharing with us. And, you know, it's true. We may not realize every day is a gift from the Lord, but you certainly realize it after the events of September 11, and I think many of us do. And the great thing is that we can then take the life that we have and let it shed some light into the lives of others, can't we?
3: Yes, and that's my ministry, to stay in touch with all these families, for them to know that they're not forgotten and their loved ones are not forgotten.
2: Well, thank you, Beatrice. Thank you for being the light in these people's lives, and thank you for sharing with us.

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0: But right now, let's listen to Lonnie's message for today. 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
1: Little House on the Prairie by Laura Ingalls Wilder was the basis for Hollywood's long-running show starring Michael Landon, Little House on the Prairie. And I'll never forget actually meeting him and the entire staff twice in person. A wonderful occasion. Well, in her book, On the Banks of Plum Creek, Laura Ingalls Wilder tells the story of her family's life near Walnut Grove, Minnesota, from 1874 to 1876. And maybe remember reading the story of the Long Blizzard. Laura's father, Charles Ingalls, had gone into town one day, and just about the time he should have returned home, a fierce blizzard came blowing in from the northwest. The whole family was worried about him, wondering whether he'd gotten caught out in the storm or whether he'd stayed in town. Laura poignantly describes what she saw the first night of the blizzard. Before going to bed, Laura asked her mother, "Pa did stay in town, didn't he?" Ma did not look up. She said cheerfully, "Why, surely, Laura. No doubt he and Mr. Fitch are sitting by the stove now, telling stories and cracking jokes." Well, Laura went on to bed. Deep in the night, she woke and saw lamplight shining up through the ladder hole. She crept out of bed into the cold, and kneeling on the floor, she looked down. Ma sat alone in her chair. Her head was bowed, and she was very still, but her eyes were open, looking at her hands clasped in her lap. The lamp was shining in the window. For a long time, Laura looked down. Ma did not move. The lamp went on shining. The storm howled and hooted after things that fled shrieking through the enormous dark around the frightened house. At last, Laura crept silently back to bed and lay shivering. End of quote. You can almost feel it, can't you? The loneliness, the worry, the hope. And it all comes to a focus in one object, the lamp shining in the window in that fierce snowstorm. That lamp represented all the warmth of home. And it represents all the hopes of the occupants of the house, that husband and father Charles would find his way home. It stands in the window like a prayer and an invitation. Come in and experience all the warmth and comfort and love in the world. A light shining in the window is a powerful metaphor for hope, isn't it? We're continuing our look at Jesus' Sermon on the Mount today. In two previous programs, we looked at the Beatitudes, and today we're looking at Matthew 5, verses 13 to 16, with special emphasis on these words of Jesus: "You are the light of the world. A city that is set on a hill cannot be hidden, nor do they take a lamp and put it under a basket, but on a lampstand, and it gives light to all who are in the house. Let your light so shine before men that they may see your good works and glorify your Father in heaven." You know, after telling his disciples how to find true, lasting happiness, Jesus went on to talk about their mission in life. He called them the salt of the earth, the spice that was supposed to go out into the world and give it a better flavor through its influence. And then he called them the light of the world. What a great thing to be a light! What wonderful images that evokes in our minds of the man struggling home in the night, peering into the darkness of the snowstorm and the blizzard, groping for the sight of a candle in the window. Or, to change the metaphor, of a room where darkness controls the corners and we're unsure what lurks in the shadows, suddenly illuminated by the lighting of a lamp and putting it on a pedestal right in the middle of the room, dispelling both doubt and fear. Jesus is the light of the world, friend. the light that came to earth to dispel doubt and fear. The Gospel of John reminds us that in him was life, and the life brought light to mankind, and the light keeps shining in the darkness. The darkness has not quenched it, John 1, 4 and 5. In the passage in Matthew 5 that we're looking at today, Jesus reminds his disciples that because they have heard his teaching, now they are to be lights in the world. They are to take the light he has brought and to share it. The things they hear him teaching must be passed on, must be shared with others. There'd be no point in Jesus coming to the world to share light than doing everything he could to hide it from others, putting it under a basket. No. The light the disciples received was to give light to all the house. What a challenge. Jesus' house is the whole world. How could those few men possibly accomplish such a feat? How could their feeble little lamps possibly spread light to the whole world? Well, certainly not in their own power. Jesus' challenge has come down to us today. Friend, we too are called to be the light of the world, to let his light shine through us to everyone in the house, everyone in the world. But how are we to do that? Well, of course, there are many ways to spread the message of Jesus. Here at the Voice of Prophecy, we reach out to the world through the power of radio, television, the internet, our correspondence, Bible lessons, evangelistic meetings, all sharing the gospel. And it's important that the gospel go to the world in this way, to reach out to people who might not otherwise hear it. And everyone who has a part in supporting this ministry is helping to spread Jesus' light around the world. But you know, there's more to Jesus' challenge than that. Let's look at his words again. You are the light of the world. A city that is set on a hill cannot be hidden. Nor do they light a lamp and put it under a basket, but on a lampstand, and it gives light to all who are in the house. Let your light so shine before men that they may see your good works and glorify your Father in heaven. I want you to notice three important things about the picture Jesus paints. Number one, the lamp that is lit is raised up and put on a lampstand in the middle of the room. Number two, when our lights shine on others, what do they see? Our good works. And number three, when people see our good works, what will they do? Ah, they'll glorify our Heavenly Father, not us. You know, friend, I can't help but think that when Jesus spoke of putting the light up on a lampstand, he was also thinking of how he himself would be lifted up before the world on the cross, dying, giving his life so that others could have life. That's the ultimate good work, isn't it? Greater love hath no man than this, that a man lay down his life for his friends. Jesus also promised, "If I be lifted up from the earth, I will draw all men unto me." John 12:32. And you see, from the cross of Christ on Calvary, friend, light has shined out to all the world, proclaiming God's love, God's urgent, insuppressible urge to grant forgiveness and life to all who will look to him and live. This light has been spread through great sacrifice. If you could read the obituaries of the 11 faithful disciples of Jesus, you'd notice how often words like crucified, stoned, and beheaded occur. Of the 11, only John is believed to have died a natural death. Peter, we know, was crucified upside down in Rome. His brother Andrew was crucified on an X-shaped cross. Philip was also crucified after being flogged and imprisoned. John's brother James was stoned in Jerusalem. Even Matthias, who replaced Judas, was stoned to death in Jerusalem. And of course, the Apostle Paul was ordered to be beheaded during the reign of Emperor Nero in Rome. And the list goes on and on. Being a disciple of Jesus, it turns out, was a very dangerous profession. Being the light of the world seems to have been a sure way of irritating people in those days, irritating them so much that they literally wanted to kill you, and usually did. Why was being a light to the world such a dangerous business in those days? Well, you see, friend, when you stand up for truth and right in a corrupt world, it's going to bother some people there in darkness. And it seems that these disciples stood so straight and true that their light just couldn't be hidden. It shined brightly on people, even kings and rulers, and on their sinful lives. It made them uncomfortable. But they didn't try to reform their lives.

to share their Savior with others. Remember, Jesus said that the light was to be spread through good works, that the glory for those good works was to go to God. It was these good, self-sacrificing men and women who took the light of Jesus and passed it on. Empowered by the Holy Spirit, their faint, flickering, but fearless flames lit a fire, friend, that continues to spread and warm the world with the love of God. Jesus lit a lamp, and he put it in the center of the room. He gave that lamp to you and me. In fact, he told us that we now are that lamp. So now it's our turn. Our turn to reach out and touch the world with the light, to shine it into every corner, to let it bring warmth to all around us through the good that we do. My, it's a challenge for you and for me. Does God's light burn brightly in your life? Does it reach out and touch others, bringing glory to God? Will you resolve with me to let your life do that today?

0: That medley of songs was brought to us by Cynthia Clawson. It's called the Light Medley, and it's on her album, Blessed Assurance. If you'd like to know more, please visit our website at VOP.com.
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0: And remember, if you write to us this week, we have a special gift for you, the Gospel of John in a pocket edition you can carry with you and take a moment to read while you're on a break or waiting in line. 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
0: Well, we're nearly out of time for today's program, but let me just say again that we do appreciate hearing from you, whether you call, write, or email us. We'd like to hear what you think of our program.
1: That's right, and an especially big thank you for those of you who remember to enclose your gift to support this listener-supported faith ministry.
0: Yes, we do appreciate that. And as we go, a big thank you to Ken Wade, our writer-producer, and Armando Cordero, our faithful studio engineer. Be sure to join us again next week when we'll be looking at the message of the prophet Amos, a plea for justice.
1: And now, as we go, may the amazing grace of the Master, Jesus Christ, the extravagant love of God, the intimate friendship of the Holy Spirit be with all of you. Amen.
2: Have you ever noticed that there are a whole lot of t-shirt philosophers floating around? For example, there's a t-shirt that says, "Life is hard, then you die." Rather depressing, isn't it? Life is hard, then you die. Well, I suppose it works that way for certain people. But sometimes, life is hard, then you win. Think about it. Beethoven composed his best works after he lost his hearing. Louis Pasteur made his greatest discoveries after he had suffered a stroke which nearly killed him. John Milton wrote his best poetry after he went blind. And William Cowper wrote his greatest hymns between fits of insanity. Whenever you come up against a hard problem, keep in mind that God probably has some wonderful opportunity on the other side of it. What looks like the end of the world to the caterpillar is just the dawn of a new day for the butterfly. I like the way William Cowper said it in one of his hymns. "Judge not the Lord by feeble sense, but trust him for his grace. Behind a frowning providence, he hides a smiling face. His purposes will ripen fast, unfolding every hour. The bud may have a bitter taste, but sweet will be the flower." Not bad for a crazy man.

lonely room somewhere, ready to end it all. But I want you to realize what this song is saying. And in spite of yourself, in spite of what you've done and who you are, how bad people say you are, God still loves you. Before you end it all, same with us. God still loves me. That's right. Let the Holy Spirit speak to you.